0: has a little bit of pink on it.
1: A little bit of pink.
0: We'll take you. Yeah, whatever. We are red
1: And
0: and
1: get your
0: white.
1: photo with the cup.
0: Well, there you go. Yeah. But apart from that, you also have the Maui Cup coming up pretty damn soon.
1: Yeah, so the Maui Cup will get through Pink Day, and then 4 weeks later we're on for Maui Cup. So full steam ahead already for that one. Biggest event of the year. So very much looking forward to that. We've got a few new initiatives this year. We've sold out of two packages, so we've only got the one left. That's the big marquee down on the home straight. But yeah, very much looking forward to that. We've changed the game with our whole fashions on the field, so that's a bit of a hybrid event to give more people an opportunity to enter that or be found.
0: So how's that changed?
1: Yeah, so traditionally Fashions on the Field is on a stage. You register online prior to the event or on the day, big crowd viewing, you do a stage walk. Most of the time the MC will ask you what you're wearing. We'll still be doing that, asking you what you're wearing and where you're from and your name, but will be, it's called the hunt because we've got scouts on course looking for people to go in it. So that's ladies, gents, all ages. So just hide behind something if you don't want to be involved in that, because
0: yeah, I have been caught with that before many years ago. But there is some stunning outfits. But how do you go? Because, okay, the CEO, I would assume, rightly or wrongly, that you would have to go to every meeting. Now, it's a bit different for the men. They've got their suit.
1: I know exactly where you're going with
0: this. Yeah, they've got suits, change tie. People wouldn't even realise if you change a tie or not. But you can just do that. A female, you wear the same outfit, they're going to know.
1: Yeah, so I wouldn't wear the same outfit for two meetings in a row, but I definitely only wear an outfit twice. I need to buy a new house for a bigger walk-in, but I definitely need to explore more or find some time to actually look into the hiring of outfits. I think that will suit me a lot better. And there's so many amazing places now that not only do the dress or the outfit to the day, they do the headpieces and a handbag.
0: They do the lot.
1: Yeah. If you have a few different colours of good race day shoes, I think you get by with that.
0: Well, that's true. And what I have tended to do is wear a wedge, because you're not going to sink in the grass. Yes, but then again, if depending on the weather, how it's been, whether it's wet underfoot or not, that's always an interesting proposition.
1: Yeah.
0: Yes.
1: And you've got to sort of do a little bit of research on the racing club as well to see if there, you know, it is grass or there is some paved areas to get to where you're going.
0: And I like to, even if you're in one of the pavilions or upstairs, I like to go out and have a look and go and see the crowd and go and look at the horse. Well, you can look from the committee room, but be out amongst it as
1: well.
0: So
1: many people say that, and I think, you know, anyone that does come along, they do like to go out and experience any of the other areas, and, you know, it's a lot more fun that way, I think.
0: It is. I'm not saying it's not nice in the committee room.
1: The committee room is beautiful.
0: It is. You've done a really good job there. But it is nice to also get out amongst it, because you can feel the atmosphere. It's a very different, it's a closed atmosphere in there. And it's nice to go out and experience that. And I often pop in and out a bit because it is nice to do that. It is very nice in the room, I won't say that's not the
1: case. And our committee will say exactly the same thing, Sharon. They actually love to get out and about. You know, they do all the formalities on the day, and then, you know, most of them just run laps of the course for the rest of the day and go and say hello to everyone that they haven't seen in a long time. But yeah, they do say the same thing. It's nice to get out of there after lunch and see who's around.
0: Yeah, and that's where the females versus the males, because the males

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For further information about this fun evening with a difference, call Phil on 0403 995 313. 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

ABBA with Ring Ring. That was a track from their self-titled debut album, recorded for release on the Polar label in their home country of Sweden. And we heard it on the Epic label in Australia. And Ring Ring topped the Swedish chart. Next on today's show of English Merseybeat band, the Swingin' Blue Jeans, with their 1964 release of You're No Good. Reached number 3 in the United Kingdom, the Swingin' Blue Jeans and You're No Good.

0: Gladys the Emu was wandering her way by Bilby Creek to Ted Wallaby's store at Bungaree when she heard a tiny voice say,
1: "Excuse me, I'm lost."
0: Gladys swung around and tilted her head this way and that, then up and around again.
1: "Down here,"
0: said the tiny voice.
1: Oh, didn't see you there. Sorry, love. On account of, well, being way up here and you being, well, way down there,"
0: exclaimed Gladys with great surprise, looking down.
1: "I'm lost,"
0: said the little creature.
1: "Well, hello, lost. I'm Gladys,"
0: replied Gladys.
1: It's not my name. I'm just lost,"
0: replied the creature tentatively.
1: "Well, come along to Mr. Wallaby's store, lost,"
0: said Gladys in her own especially determined and decisive Gladys way.
1: But that's not my name,"
0: the creature trailed off and sighed, and then with a sudden turn of spirited resolve said,
1: "Okay, let's go to Mr. Wallaby's shop."
0: Gladys and the little creature arrived at Mr. Wallaby's store, which had a big painted sign saying, "Bread, bait, newspapers, tin goods, treats and pies of all sorts," above a large banner in red and white that read, "Bungaree Store," in capitals. The pair entered the store and the little bell above the door tinkled. Mr. Wallaby looked up.
1: "This is lost, Mr. Wallaby,"
0: introduced Gladys.
2: "Obviously it's lost. Never seen one of them around here. What is it even?"
0: replied Mr. Wallaby, looking over his spectacles in surprise.
1: "Well, how rude indeed. You don't go name-calling it. That's not like you at all, Ted,"
0: blustered Gladys. Mr. Wallaby blinked. The creature blinked. They looked at each other.
1: "But I don't know what I am. I'm just me, and I'm lost. I'm sure my mama will be getting worried."
2: "Well, to me, you look like a, what do you call them, Gladys?"
0: said Mr. Wallaby.
1: "What do you call what, Ted?"
0: inquired Gladys, a little querulously.
2: "You know those little critters with the really thick fur? They're Russian, I think."
0: Everyone, including the creature, looked at its fur. It was very, very dark and very, very thick and lovely and soft.
1: "I think you mean a mink,"
0: said Gladys, with some disapproval.
1: "That's a bit rude, Ted. You can't go judging folks from where they're from, just from what they look like, you know. It's not appropriate."
0: Gladys paused for a moment, thought about the situation and then said,
1: "Not only that, if Lost was from Russia, then Lost would be, very, very lost." "I am lost,"
0: said the creature.
1: "See, I told you so,"
0: interrupted Gladys.
1: "And I would like to go home,"
0: continued the creature.
2: "Well, we need to figure out what you are, where you are from to get you home,"
0: pondered Mr. Wallaby.
2: "In the meantime, I'll make you a sandwich. What would you like? We might all be thinking a little bit clearer after a bite to eat."
0: Just then, the tiny bell above the shop door rang and in walked Julian Byron, the hipster dingo.
2: "Latte cinnamon double shot decaf soy milk in your recycle mug, Julian?"
0: asked Mr. Wallaby.
3: "Yeah, that would be like totally like great and like no foam. I've been like totally blogging all morning and like totally need my latte, Mr. Wallaby,"
0: replied Julian.
1: "Meet lost Julian."
0: Gladys waved her wing in a gracious gesture towards the little creature.
3: "Well, hey there, little one. I love your coat,"
0: said Julian, bending down to take a closer look.
1: "We're trying to get lost home, Julian, wherever that is,"
0: Gladys informed Julian.
3: "Whoa, look at that like totally like amazing tail, like totally like one of those beavers from Canada,"
0: observed Julian, peering over the rim of his sunglasses.
1: "Canada,"
0: corrected Gladys.
3: "That's what I like said,"
0: replied Julian, rather confused.
1: "Oh, never mind,"
0: sighed Gladys.
1: "And you can't tell where someone is from just by looking at them. It's not appropriate."
0: Just then, Trevor the crook-necked turtle, Barry the echidna, and Gary the koala popped into the store. They had been out jogging, though not very fast and not very far. The bell above the store tingled again, and Trevor, Barry and Gary came into the store and propped themselves on their favourite stools by the front window.
2: "Morning, gentlemen. Meet our little paradox. She's lost,"
0: said Ted the wallaby. Peering at Trevor, Mr. Wallaby observed,

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2: Good afternoon, I'm Melissa Delves. The Australian Chamber of Commerce and Industry has warned the Coalition's proposed immigration cuts would hurt Australia's economic growth. The plan includes cutting 650,000 temporary visas over 4 years through a number of different measures. But the ACCI says the policy goes against what the economy needs, adding it could undermine future growth. Meanwhile, the leader of the Nationals has dismissed the concerns over the economic impacts of the plan, described by the leader of the opposition as the biggest cut to migration in Australia's history. Matt Canavan told the ABC it's a budget-neutral policy.
3: We have worked with the Parliamentary Budget Office on this, and these figures are public. The average skilled worker here in Australia contributes about three times more in tax than those on some other visa classes. So what we will be doing is reducing those visa classes, like, say, temporary graduate visas, like bridging visas.
2: The Australian Recording Industry Association is warning against policies which weaken copyright laws in exchange for greater rights for AI companies. CEO Annabelle Heard has appeared before the Joint Select Committee on Artificial Intelligence during its first public hearing in Sydney today. She says if big AI gets its way, creative workers won't be compensated for their work.
4: Thousands of small businesses and millions of Australians who work and participate in our creative industries are relying on our elected representatives not to cave. If you support culture and intellectual endeavour, if you believe in the rule of law, if you subscribe to the economic principles of functioning commercial markets, reward for effort and government intervention only when it is necessary and justified, you will not support the proposal on the table.
2: Protests have been planned in the Northern Territory amid plans to close Darwin's largest homeless shelter. A demonstration will take place outside the Australian Homelessness Conference, which will be held in the city this week. The Aboriginal-run facility, which provides short-term accommodation to vulnerable Territorians, is due to close its doors on October 11 and reportedly comes after the NT government rejected a $3.5 million federal contribution that would have allowed it to stay open. Most existing residents will be sent to a new respite and recovery facility instead, about 100 kilometres south of Darwin. And Australian comedian Judith Lucy is set to undergo surgery after revealing she's been diagnosed with breast cancer. Miss Lucy provided the update in a video uploaded to social media today.
5: I got an email from Breast Screen Australia telling me that my mammogram result was a bit weird. May I take this opportunity to say, ladies, for the love of God, keep up with your mammograms. Anyway, long story short, I've got breast cancer.
2: And storms in Queensland tomorrow and Western Australia with fine conditions across the rest of the country. High pressure around Tasmania will bring mild weather for central and southeastern Australia. The Bureau of Meteorology's Dean Naramore has the forecast.
6: And thunderstorms have returned to much of Queensland, and we're likely to see a few severe thunderstorms there with that trough line extending through the state. We're also going to see a gusty southerly change move up the New South Wales coast. That's going to bring cold and gusty winds and maybe some showers also through northern and northeastern parts of New South Wales, particularly along the coast.
2: And in sport, Junior Paolo will co-captain Samoa at the World Cup with Parramatta's blessing. It comes as the Eels hope to strike a new deal with the prop before the tournament kicks off. Paolo will lead the Samoa squad, which contains five players who played in the NRL Grand Final alongside Jerome Luai.
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9: We continue with part two of the Women's Climate Conversation, First Nations Women's Voices in Leadership, Responsibility and Caring for Country. Here's Janet Salisbury, co-founder of the Women's Climate Congress, with Sandra Woosup, chairperson of the Angamuthi Tribal Aboriginal Corporation. We also hear from Celeste Ackerley, a proud Trawl Woolway woman from Lewitra.
10: Hello, Sandra. Hello. So, yeah, we've heard from Polly about water as a living relative, and another living part of our humanity, I guess, is our language. And given what we've heard about women and water, it's interesting to me to think of our culture, the way we think about our cultural language, all of us, is we talk about our mother tongue. So again, it's like that feminine sort of association with the language, the living language. So thinking about your country and cultural responsibility and language, and your leadership is grounded in country and community and language and creating safe spaces for women to come together. You have formal roles, but so much of your leadership, Celeste has told me, comes through relationships and cultural responsibility and the work you do quietly with people. So what does all this journey mean for you personally, and why is language such an important part of culture and identity and caring for country?
11: Yes, again, our language is our identity. It comes when we came into this world from our parents, and the language has always been there. It's belonged to us, and it's you belong to the language. Without your identity, your language, the connection, you're lost. You don't have nothing to stand strong on. So our language, and we have to pass it on to our children and the children and all of them. And when we go out to country, the language and the country go together, because it knows you by the language when it comes out of you. That's your connection to your country. Mm-hmm. We don't go into other people's country and speak my language, because I'm not part of there. Mm-hmm. They got a group, you know, the people who you identify with your country, mm-hmm. your language goes with you. I can't go into another people country and just do welcome speech or speak my language openly out there. It's not proper for us to practice that. Yeah. We do it more strongly on our own country.
10: Yeah.
11: Yeah, and teach it, yes.
10: I only speak one language, and I know quite a lot of your mob, your people, speak many languages. Is that true for your community there?
11: Yes, like my grandfather, he ended up by walking together with our neighboring clan group. They learned to speak from them, because they were accepted by them to, when they have their bonding, coming together, sit together and talk about with neighboring tribes about how to protect their country from outsiders coming in. So they've learned their language. So when they come towards them, they give that signal first, and they know who you are. It's not just some stranger coming in, because they're going to be careful of that as well.
10: Yeah.
11: So they know when you come in, it's by the language, the word, what you say to them.
10: Mm-hmm.
11: Yeah.
10: So you've been also bringing women together as well. And earlier this year, you brought women together through something called the Utamu Fireplace Yarning Circle, which sounds amazing. So a lot of people think about leadership, leadership happens in government, you know, in Parliament House or in boardrooms or in formal meetings, but you created a space around a fire on country with women. So what happens in those spaces that doesn't happen elsewhere?
11: That doesn't happen elsewhere. yes, well, we laugh, we cry, and we share all our stories together. We dance, laugh, and cry. So through all that, that's the space that we had. And even teaching, when we passed all the, we could see the eyes of the younger ones that came along and just sitting there and listening, but with their eyes as well. And you can see, okay, it's getting into them. They are picking it up and they're learning from us.
10: Yeah.
11: The stories we share and coming together in the fire space, sitting, fire is everything again to our people. Yeah, like where we cook, play, the ceremony, we cleanse through death, through birth. We live with fire as well.
10: So I'm guessing it's very important for Aboriginal women to have this culturally safe space where they can be themselves. And so do they then find it, is it hard for you if you are, you know, like you say, the government comes to consult with you and then you need to go and sit in a boardroom or in another type of a meeting space?
11: I find that it can be difficult because you're sitting in there and you can't explain it more to them clearly.
10: Yeah.
11: But once you're in that space, we've had a lot of government people coming onto our community now, because I grew up here in Ingenu. Ingenu is my community. It's in the Puthuma Land Trust space area where for our people. Together, we've grown up. When they come in, we take them into our first original settlement and explain the journey of our people, all the groups coming together in this one place. And they said, well, we didn't know about this. How many times we come through NPA, through Bamiga, but we don't know nothing of how it started here.
10: Yeah.
11: How this area came to be and without people. I said, yes, there's a lot of struggles and trauma behind of all of this, but we need to work together to go past all that now.
10: Yeah.
11: Yeah, it's come, but we need to work together to, heal together as well.
10: So we, you know, the non-Indigenous people need to make spaces that are safe to have these conversations together.
11: Yes, I agree.
10: So, because I know that when we were having our little workshops that we had in our sisterhood project, you were sort of so keen that we should come together in person and not just be talking to each other on Zoom. We need to really...
11: Yeah, because that's how we, when we connect, you know, our spirit will talk to each other.
10: Yeah.
11: And we will feel each other too. You know straight away when you feel with this woman or this other sister, you'll feel it.
10: Yeah.
11: So
10: So it's a pity we can't get our sort of parliamentarians to feel in their spirit that connecting with people as well. So you hold many roles across your community: chairperson, director, language keeper, traditional owner. When people call you a leader, what does that mean to you to be a leader?
11: I've always said, no, it's us together. When someone calls me to come together, we need to talk, we need to discuss this, there's an event happening, or there's this happening. I said, okay, I'm coming. But then I go back to all my sisters, my cousin sisters, my blood relation and not related to me, say, come on, let's go, we got to do this. Yeah. I believe in us coming together and do it together. It's not about me and one person.
10: Yeah.
11: You know, with the leader thing, I don't know. I never seen myself like, I'm walking there as a leader doing it. I just see us standing up, having a say, and have your say out there and do it. Do it for all of us together.
10: Yeah.
11: Yes.
10: That's wonderful. Thank you, Sandra. That was a really beautiful conversation.
11: Thank you.
12: Thank you, Sandra. It's always good hearing from you. I've had the pleasure of being with Sandra in person so our spirits can meet. And I love working with Sandra. I really love working with Sandra. And I think through the work that we've done together, Sandra, the types of things that I think really excites me about the work that you do, but also the gift that you have of bringing different people together and sort of making it comfortable and making people feel safe and be themselves. But you also really reach out to people who aren't even involved in that space or that community. You're open to being like, we need to all come together. Yeah. We need to all do this together. And you have no issues with saying that, you know, that healing needs to happen and that it can happen. And that excites me because you always, you know, you believe that this healing can happen. And when you're around Sandra, you're like, yes, the healing can happen because the energy she has, you're like, yes, it's going to happen. I can see it happening. So it excites me. Sandra, you're wonderful. So to close your section, look, talking about that, you know, what you think that healing looks like and what the future looks like, what would you like to say to the people watching about when you look to the future, what is giving you hope? What are you going to, you know, what gives you hope, and what would you like to leave with these people about what your hope looks like in the future?
11: Okay. For us, all sisters together, standing strong together and looking after our country together. It belongs to all of us. And we heal together. Whatever issue, whatever people don't understand, we have to talk, discuss it, come together. And yes, mainly, yeah, we'll heal together.
12: Yeah, I love that. That's the best. You've the best quotes. We could do a thing with that. Yeah. I reckon we could make a shirt, Sandra, with that quote on it.
11: Yes.
12: I love it. Thank you so much.
9: The next conversationalist, Barbara Ibuai from Zenat the Kes, Torres Strait, interviewed by Janet Salisbury.
10: Barb, we're going to talk a little bit about climate justice, the island, futures and truth-telling here with Barb. And like Polly and Sandra, Barb, your work is grounded in your home. For you, your home is this tiny little island of Sabah. We saw a photo early of coming in on the plane with the beautiful, beautiful turquoise water around. It's close to the PNG coast. So beautiful and yet so vulnerable. Could you just begin by taking us to Sabah and what do you want? It's close to the PNG coast. So beautiful and yet so vulnerable. Could you just begin by taking us to Sabah and

0: two huge areas. It's the natural immersion point of two First Nations peoples of this country. We merge in that along that cape. And in fact, the southern islands of the Torres Strait are actually Aboriginal islands. And the rest of the Torres Strait expands north of Thursday Island, which is in southern Torres Strait, right up to the PNG coastline. So we're this amazing immersion that's happened since time immemorial of the south of us, our Aboriginal cousins, and to the north of us, our Papua New Guinean Melanesian cousins. To the west, we have the Timor Sea, we've got Arafura Sea in all of Southeast Asia, and then to the east, all of Pacifica, the entire Pacific Ocean. We are hundreds of islands, of which only 17 are inhabited in a space of 46,000 kilometers of sea country. We are sea locked, water locked. So touching on Polly's talk this evening, my water is the ocean, an ocean that I share traditionally with the Pacific Islanders. We're a microcosm of the Pacific for Australia. It's a tiny place, but a lot of things seem to happen right there. We're at a natural crossroads of culture, language, people since time immemorial. And we're also a modern gateway to everything that enters into the country from the west through our little strait and delivers and to, through big ships down into the eastern seaboard. We're also a biosecurity hotspot. We are are on a border with a country that's probably not as well protected from biosecurity threat. So we are a buffer in the Torres Strait for that as well. And sadly, we're also potentially going to be Australia's first climate refugees. The Pacific Islands are in crisis now. And data science tells my people on my particular island, we have about 25 years to go until we have to probably relocate. 25 years or 5 years or 1 minute or 100 years to tell someone who is inherently spiritually, culturally, and through identity and through everything in the world is connected to something that you've got to detach from. Traumatic. Ours is a slow, traumatic burn. We get to sit and wait out the trauma, and that brings its own trauma. And yet we're the most probably neglected people in the entire country because we're tiny and we're off somewhere in the corner somewhere. Geopolitically, though, if you were to look at our space, we are quite important and we ought to be looked after because we served this country even before we were given citizenship with along with our Aboriginal cousins in the south, in the mainland. We fought under a flag during both world wars, all before being recognized as citizens. We are fighting now our own lands, all of us collectively as Australians. And the key comes from the connection that we have as First Nations people to the conversation that we have ancestrally, spiritually. We have the key, like Polly was saying, to be able to help reset our mindset, rework on the decision makers, on the policy makers, and return what is on the outset of climate crisis into what it will actually be a humanitarian crisis. We're talking about human beings here. Yes, we're talking about the planet, but our model and our worldview of our environment around us is she's female. Mother tongue doesn't come from anywhere. Mother tongue, to me, and I use that term, mother tongue, totally relates to what I've been taught about my from my elders, is that we get our utterances. We come from the ground. And she gives us our utterance. So she gives us our language. So that tongue is her communication. And she is under threat. She can't even talk. People that she's laid custodians of her spaces on of all around the planet have been threatened, being pushed off their lands, and we're being made to break a sacred bond of responsibility. We're parting with that. My people being told 25 years and we have to cut the umbilical cord to our mother. Lose our identity. But yeah, that's a very loaded question to welcome to the Torres Strait.
1: That was Barbara Ibuai, a Zenat the Kes Torres Strait climate activist, Saibai Koadal woman, and founder of climate collective Zenat the Kes.
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1: I'm your show host, Beck Horridge. Let's go on with the women's climate conversation, women's voices in leadership, responsibility,

0: You're listening to Wellbeing. My guest today is Dr. Gashani Jayasuriya from the Hunter Medical Research Institute. A little bit about yourself. So what was it that got you into a career in lung research, and what made you want to understand them better?
1: My interest in lung health and lung research started as a medical student right here in John Hunter, actually, where I was doing my pediatric placement and I was looking after young children or seeing young children with my pediatric supervisors who were affected by cystic fibrosis. And talking to these young children and these young people, I'm not going to say how many years ago I was a medical student, but quite some time ago, it was very, very dramatic what they were going through. The amount of treatments, the amount of hospitalizations, the amounts of investigations that they underwent as part of their everyday life was just astounding. And yet they were such amazing, amazing young people. And they really inspired me to have greater interest in pediatric respiratory. And so when I had the option of choosing, I went along to do pediatrics, and then again when I had the option of choosing a subspecialty, I went to respiratory medicine. And one thing that always struck me in respiratory medicine is we know so much and we can do some amazing things, but there's still a long way to go. And one of the aspects of respiratory medicine that always fascinated me was how the lung worked. And so I started a PhD in lung function and focused on techniques that would allow us to assess the lungs more and pick up disease earlier. So more sensitive lung function techniques. And as I completed the PhD, the pulmonary MRI aspect was probably the most exciting for me. A lot of work had already been done in other aspects of lung function that I had studied during the PhD, but the pulmonary MRI was really promising. And what I found is that in the last 10 years in particular, with the giant leaps in technology that we see every day, that's translated into the MRI field as well. And now we are looking at lung MRI as a very likely contender for future lung function tests. Before, it was very much in the realms of research, but now it's really looking like something that we can use clinically. And that's what we're hoping that the data that we're going to collect as part of this innovation grant will help us to demonstrate.
0: Yeah, fantastic. Well, I hope you're successful in that. And I think that's really nice that you are, inspired by real world events and people to do something that's going to help others. So that's really nice. If you're treating a child with a chronic respiratory condition, what does good health actually look like beyond simply having good test results?
1: That is an excellent question. And one of the things that we always remind ourselves and our junior colleagues is that we're not treating numbers, we're treating people. And what we know for our children and young people who are living with respiratory disease is that whilst for us that number, that lung function, that scan, what we're investigating seems very important, what they care about is how that's going to impact on their everyday life. So are they able to play sport? Are they able to go and do the activities that bring them happiness? Are they able to travel? Are they able to go on school camps? How much time do they need to spend in hospital? How many times do they have to come and see us per year? How many admissions do they have to have? What treatments do they have to do? How much of the day is that going to take? And what are the side effects of that treatment? And so for us, what lung health looks like is our young people having the best versions of their lives they possibly can and seeing us and having as little treatment as they can to maintain that standard of life. And unfortunately, in some severe diseases, severe asthma, cystic fibrosis, children's interstitial lung disease, unfortunately, it requires a huge burden of treatment for our young people to be able to do activities of daily living and to live the day to day. But again, it's just absolutely amazing how stoic and how hardy our young people are and what they cope with. And like I was saying at the outset, in terms of heading along this journey in respiratory health, I think that's what inspires the whole team. So myself, my nursing colleagues, our physiotherapists, our dietitians, our social workers, everyone who's involved in the care of children with chronic respiratory conditions. And of course, the families. One of the aspects of having good health for an individual is also to make sure that that fits in with their family. So in terms of making sure that we're providing support for the entire family, not just the young person in the room, because it takes a village. And I think it's very clear that it's the young people and the parents that are doing the hard work to maintain that lung health. And as clinicians, we do what we can to make sure that they feel supported, have all the information that they need. But at the end of the day, we're doing 5% and they're doing 95%.
0: Yeah, absolutely. Well, it sounds like there's a lot of motivation for you and your team there, and it's great that you're supporting families throughout the whole process as well. Now, why is imaging the lungs so challenging compared with imaging other parts of the body?
1: As we talked about earlier, the lungs have always been a challenge to image because they're not as proton dense as other parts of the body, don't have as much water content. And so previously we didn't get as much fine detail about the lungs, but now that we have these advanced techniques, for example, zero echo time sequences, where we're able to capture that detail because of the advances in how quickly images can be captured.
0: Right, okay. Yeah, sorry, my mistake. I didn't quite understand what you were referring to earlier with the proton density stuff. So just to clarify, you already have, but so that's because of water, and so the water in the higher water content in our lungs makes them more difficult to image because there's just more matter
1: The opposite. So the higher the water content, the easier to image, whereas the lungs are essentially an air interface.
0: Oh, of course.
1: So
0: okay.
1: That makes them less proton dense and so harder to image.
0: Right. Is that because there's less, there are less atoms there for the whatever, I mean, it's not radiation, right? But whatever goes in the body through an MRI, there's less atoms for that to travel through? Is that kind of what's going on there? Or
1: so what happens is the radio frequencies that are emitted by the MRI aligns the protons, and then they spin back to their original position. And so you need a lot of MRIs to give a strong signal. So we talk about a signal to noise ratio. And if you have less signal, you're not getting a good image. Now, because the MRIs have developed substantially in like the last 10 years, the ability to capture that image and the signal from when those protons go back to their original position is capturing it faster. We're closer to zero echo time frequencies. We're getting that information that we couldn't get before. So that low signal to noise ratio is improved.
0: Okay. So what actually produces the image?
1: So it's the radio frequencies that set off the spin of the protons, and then the images is captured from that.
0: Okay.
1: So the decay, there's like a signal that is emitted, and so you want to capture that signal before it completely decays, before that's
0: okay, so yeah,
1: is completed.
0: Okay, so it's radio frequencies that are traveling through the body.
1: Yeah.
0: Interesting. What can a lung MRI tell us that we can't necessarily learn from more traditional breathing tests?
1: The advantage of lung MRIs is really having that spatial information about ventilation. So there are a number of standard pulmonary function tests which give us a single number but don't tell us where the problem is. Whereas lung MRI tells us if there's an abnormality in the lung function, but it also localizes. So instead of a single abnormality being detected, you're getting spatial information and mapping where the problem is.
0: Right. So because of that precision in identifying spatially where the issue is, it allows you to pinpoint these physiological issues, or the lung issues better.
1: It allows us to pick things up earlier. So, generally speaking, with lung function tests, particularly the standard lung function tests that people might have done in their GPs, for example, spirometry, you need to have quite a lot of lung function abnormality before the spirometry test detects that. Whereas with ventilation imaging and pulmonary MRI, we're able to detect that change, that abnormality, much earlier. So it's a more sensitive test. So
0: Okay.
1: it's giving us a map of where the problem is, so spatial information, and it's doing that earlier and it's more sensitive.
0: Right, okay, interesting. And what's the biggest obstacle between developing a promising imaging technique in research and actually having it used routinely in hospitals?
1: So that is an excellent question, and I think that is what a lot of researchers and a lot of clinician scientists face, is that we have these amazing investigations, treatments that we are researching, but it takes so many stages to get from that research level to benefit the people that need it the most. And so what we try to do as much as possible is to develop these concepts and demonstrate not just their efficacy in terms of improving either diagnosis or treatment, but the cost effectiveness. Because one of the things that really limits our ability to get things to patients is their expense and also their ability to be used in more than one population. And so that's why pulmonary MRI is a bit challenging. Anyone who has had an MRI would know that it's quite a long wait before you can get an MRI. And the cost of MRI machines is quite significant. What is exciting in Australia, though, is that in other conditions, so for example, in patients with certain heart diseases and in patients with certain kidney diseases, they found that using MRI to pinpoint when patients should benefit from certain medications has meant that they're able to determine who needs these medications and when more precisely. And so it's moved from the research realms and into clinical practice. And that's where we see lung MRI. Unfortunately, it will be very long time before it can be used like a chest X-ray to detect pneumonia, and that sort of thing. But for very specific populations of people, and that includes people with cystic fibrosis and asthma, what we're hoping is that by using lung MRI to detect who benefits the most from these highly specialized treatments, we can then help to target the right patients for the right treatments. And so really the limitations will then be in getting that data to the people that make decisions regarding funding. And that beauty of working with groups like HMRI is that there is a very expansive team of health economics, statisticians, other clinician scientists who have made these research programs and taken them into clinical practice. And so we're in a really good position and really well supported to take this lung MRI program and develop into something that could one day be clinical practice.
0: This has been part one of two of my interview with Dr. Gashani Jayasuriya from the Hunter Medical Research Institute, talking about lung MRI, cystic fibrosis, and asthma. Tune in next week for part two. Thank you for listening. I'm Guy Murphy, and all of us at Wellbeing wish you well.

Into the trees we lay on the grass and let hours pass. Take my hand, come back to the land. Let's get away just for one day.

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This is Slice Alive Radio on repeat. You can hear it live every Tuesday night from 9 o'clock.

Oh, we just come back from a bit of France. You listen to Slice Live Radio. That was Phoenix with Tonight. Before that, Twin Shadows with 5 Seconds. Always kill me. I never saw them live. I actually believe I did. Phoenix with Tonight. Before that, Twin Shadows with 5 Seconds. Always kill me. I never saw them live. I actually believe I did.

heard about this frog. It's a very tiny frog, but it's also very special. You can only find it in the jungle, so far away from here. But if you find it, and if you touch it, your world can change forever. If you touch its skin, you can feel your body change. Vision also.

0: 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My name is Fat Lip, and this is my friend, Sammy the Salmon.
1: What it do?
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0: bigger with you. Make today the day we say. It's hard to do it, but I'll find a way.
1: I will find a way. I will find a way.

0: to Mario, and there is no tourism here. And one of the things that's happening on Thursday night, for those who want to come to the dinner, is we're actually launching a tourism company to bring people here. So that's really cool because we've started doing that, and you and I, we tested that as well, and it was hugely successful. There's so many people that want to know about this. So I love any market where there's no competition and there's no tourism here. So it's fantastic to be able to launch a tourism company where there's no one around and you've got all these amazing stories. What happens is, and so you're not going to go from, no one's going to come and build a big resort here, although we're working on it. But jeez. I was going to, I got some information yesterday. I'm not going to reveal it, but I got some information yesterday about an opportunity. And I was like, oh, this is going to be good. Cause it was, but I was excited. I was like, I wanted to do something and I was like, I can't do it. And then I found out, yesterday that there's some plans to change something that's going to enable that to happen. I know that's being very cryptic to the public, but, it's confidential at the moment. What happens is you start a slow shift. People start getting excited. So then you have more caravans coming. Then you have people going, actually, I can have a bed and breakfast and make some money out of that. So they start doing that, and that boosts that more. And then along comes a resort, and there's a couple of places where you can build some nice hotels. I mean, there's already great hotels here as it is, but a lot of those are used for the industry that's here. So it can get difficult to get accommodation, but as those become, you know, the occupancy rate goes up, people go, actually, this is actually a good investment to do that. And then it'll snowball.
1: But there has to be continuity. If people are going to invest in hospitality and whatever, this is not just a passing phase. We were talking about Lake Narrikin for a long time. Now something has come out, and it seems that although there were permits and everything done. It was some sort of a pie in the sky, perhaps because there was no money. It was
0: There's always money, Murray. Money's never an excuse.
1: It is an excuse.
0: It's only an excuse if you don't know how to get it.
1: Money. Okay.
0: There's tons of money out there. There is trillions of dollars flying around around Australia. You just got to put your hand out. You just got to know where to put your hand out.
1: Well, you put your hand out and then...
0: Asking for a government grant is not putting your hand out.
1: excuses will come up. Now, something that I talked about and maybe you heard when you were coming here, and it is very important, is that this new tax that might be coming up on everything that we buy because of the shifting of the people paying upfront. The surcharge now is going to be on the owner, on the...
0: But it always was.
1: No, it wasn't. It was passed on.
0: Only for those people that paid cash.
1: No.
0: It wasn't. Because, I mean, I know everything I buy with a card, I get a surcharge on it. So I'm paying it anyway.
1: You didn't understand what I'm trying to say.
0: Okay.
1: The businesses are no longer able to apply a surcharge to EPFOS, MasterCard, and Visa transactions.
0: Yes, so they just include it in their price.
1: So they're going to put the prices up.
0: But if you're paying the surcharge, it's the same price. So if you're paying, let's use simple math. So you're paying $10 and there's a 10% surcharge. It's not, I know the credit card's not, but just for simple matters, you're paying $11. Now all they're saying is we're going to charge you $11. So the price isn't changing of what someone's paying who's, you know, for the few people that pay cash, yes, it will affect you.
1: The businesses were paying for that surcharge to the bank. Now, the bank said that from now on, they're taking that off, right?
0: It was always a cost that was being paid by the business. The business had to pay the surcharge. What they were doing is keeping it separate from the cost. Like any business, you have a bunch of, if you've got for example, a bakery, you're paying for dough, you're paying for milk, you're paying for yeast, you're paying for labor, all that, those are costs. The one that they were doing here is rather than saying, okay, this is, you know, we're giving you a dough cost, the bank charge that was being charged for people that were using credit card, which originally came about because majority of people were paying cash. So it was what they wanted to do was keep it separate so that they could then only people that

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2: Good morning, I'm Laura Devoy. The Australian

0: Oh, the Box Tops with the letter, and that song goes for a minute 58.
1: Precisely.
0: Bit of a short one. Stop, Mr. Music.
1: Yeah, usually it's ready, Mr. Music, but no, it's stop, Mr. Music here.
0: Well, it is. It just keeps going and going.
1: That's it.
0: It's 8 minutes away from 10 o'clock.
1: It's time for me to play Get Lost.
0: Yes.
1: I'm getting lost, am I? Oh, I don't do that. I don't know how to get lost.
0: In a car? Or
1: I could get lost anywhere. Andrew Swift and then Fly Like a Bird, Anthony Tenace. Out.

0: Ah, yes. Welcome back to the Wandering Drongos on this Wednesday morning. We're in October. Can you believe that?
1: Unbelievable, yep.
0: It is. The year's going very quickly. And that was a very nice song.
1: Was, wasn't it?
0: It certainly was. Now,
1: all them wine drinkers would love that.
0: Oh, they would, wouldn't they? Now, I've kind of, for the moment, going to change things.
1: Oh, my God, no.
0: Now, this one. Have you heard of Daniel O'Donnell?
1: Of course.
0: This one's called Galway Bay. One of Lynn's favourites, yes, Galway Bay. I thought I might give that a spin.
1: Give it a boil.

it caught on in a flash. They played the Monster Mash. Out from its coffin, Drac's voice did ring. Seems he was troubled by just one thing. Opened the lid and shook his fist and said, "Whatever happened to my Transylvania